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0: Ann Murray and Danny Sung. Hi, I'm Rob. A new survey says that during summer, the average American eats 11 scoops of ice cream a week. 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
1: 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We hadn't seen each other for quite a while. What he had to say to me hit me pretty hard, because I think a lot of folks get started this way. He said,

0: Breaking, rambling, man. That's Don Williams, also George Strait. It ain't cool to be crazy about you. He joined Alan Jackson at his farewell concert the other week in Nashville. It was a star-studded show that lasted 4 hours. It was streamed live by the Country Music Hall of Fame, and if you missed it, don't worry. It will be broadcast on NBC later this year.
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0: Breaking, rambling, man. That's Don Williams, also George Strait. It ain't cool to be crazy about you. He joined Alan Jackson at his farewell concert the other week in Nashville. It was a star-studded show that lasted 4 hours. It was streamed live by the Country Music Hall of Fame, and if you missed it, don't worry. It will be broadcast on NBC later this year.
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many hours in the sun. Eyes that show some disappointment. And there's been quite a lot of

Every day has been uphill. We climb, but we can't reach the top. I'm weak and I'm easily

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These songs can put your mind in a cowboy hat, sitting at the counter, having breakfast at Dorothy's Diner. Yeah, country music's got you covered. The Valley's Classic Country, 100.9.

0: Right, so yeah, he's not doing too bad. And according to a new study, 14% of college students read at the level of a 10-year-old, which is worse than it sounds because the average 10-year-old reads at the level of a 6-year-old.
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Johnny Cash and June Carter Cash and Jackson. Hi, I'm Rob in the news. Ben Affleck's not doing too bad these days. He was seen last week cruising around in a $400,000 Cadillac electric supercar. It was designed to compete with high-end brands like Bentley and Rolls-Royce.

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No overtime for you, Alabama. 40-hour week for a living. Hi, I'm Rob. You like donuts and you like Girl Scout cookies? Here you go. Krispy Kreme is featuring three new donuts inspired by Girl Scout cookies. The Thin Mint Donut, Lemon Ups Donuts, and Coconut Caramel Donut. In other news, energy analysts say gas prices could drop below $2.50 a gallon by Thanksgiving. The bad news is, by that time, turkey will be $80 a pound.

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1: Hello, darling. 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

0: Conway Twitty, hello, darling. Hi, I'm Rob. Hope you had a good week this week. If you did not know, this is Nude Recreation Week. Nude Recreation Week. I wonder how that works with bowling. Do they still make them wear bowling shoes?
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0: 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Hi, I'm Rob. Here it is, the month of July, a very exciting month. July is ice cream month, it's peach month, and National Baked Bean Month. And you think with all that, it would also be Rolaids Month.
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Kenny Rogers through the years. When it comes to making a marriage proposal, what do people worry about most? What we fear most about popping the question is getting rejected. 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That's the thing that scared me the most.

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0: and it's killing her. 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
1: T.G. Shepherd, Devil in the Bottle. Do you like fair food? Nothing like getting off the tilt-a-whirl and having a fried Twinkie. The Minnesota State Fair isn't for another month, but they're already bragging about some of their new foods you'll be able to enjoy, like a pickle pie, butterbrew mustache pretzel, a Dubai whoopie pie, and a Hamong corn dog. I don't know about you, but none of those sound very appetizing to me.
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0: Billy Swan, I Can Help. Also, Crystal Gayle and Sonny James, Young Love. Sonny James hosted the very first CMA show back in 1967, and he was the first country artist to be honored on the Hollywood Walk of Fame, and his song Young Love began a string of 20 consecutive number one songs. That record lasted until 1988, when it was broken by Alabama.
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Whoa.

Dolly Parton, Coat of Many Colors. Hi, I'm Rob. Hope you're enjoying your weekend as we continue on with Don Williams. And my hope, Lord, I hope this day is good.

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KAYO.

Holly Dunn and Daddy's Hands. Hi, I'm Rob. How you doing? Here we are in the middle of the month of July already. If you did not know, this week is Nude Recreation Week. I participated in Nude Recreation Week yesterday, and frankly, I do not recommend nude horseback riding. Just don't do it.

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0: Charlie Rich, keep on rolling with the flow in the news. This week is the annual World Santa Congress in Denmark, with Santas and Mrs. Clauses from all over the world gathering for a four-day convention, despite the European heat wave. And over 50% of Americans are unable to do 10 push-ups. Can you do 10 push-ups? I'm pretty sure I've done 10 by this point in my life. I mean, when they say being able to do 10 push-ups, do they mean all at once or like in 5 days?
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0: Burks and Dunn. My Maria. Hi, I'm Rob in the news. People in Seattle can officially start bragging. The Seattle dog just beat out Chicago and New York to be crowned America's best hot dog. And apparently, the secret weapon is cream cheese. Who puts cream cheese on a hot dog? And according to animal experts, giraffes can perform rudimentary math. You think fish would be able to do that too, considering how much time they spend in schools, right?
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9: 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The boredom overtook us.

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Dilkridge Boys, and you're the one. Hi, I'm Rob. Hope you're having a good month of July. July is National Baked Bean Month. It's also National Pull My Finger Month. Here's Eddie Raven. I'm going to get you.

0: Marty Robbins, look out for the devil woman. Hi, I'm Rob. Americans want shorter movies. The ideal movie length is 88 minutes, according to new research. Now, most movies can be significantly longer. Christopher Nolan's The Odyssey is going to be 172 minutes, 84 minutes longer than people want movies to be. Yeah, there's no bigger annoyance than drinking that large drink during a movie and not wanting to go to the bathroom and miss something good in the movie than sitting with your legs tightly crossed for the rest of the movie. Oh, I hate when that happens.
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The Bellamy Brothers, I Need More of You, and Tanya Tucker, Two Sparrows and a Hurricane. When she was younger, Tanya Tucker's family moved to Utah, and in 1971, Tanya's mother took her to an audition for the movie Jeremiah Johnson, starring Robert Redford. She did not get the part, however, her horse did, but she did end up having a cameo role in that movie.

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0: Linda Ronstadt, Silver Threads and Gold and Needles. Hey, it's Rob. Man, this heat wave continues, and I don't know why everybody's complaining about the heat. It's not that hot, as I was explaining to my wife just today as we were sitting outside boiling hot dogs in our swimming pool.
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0: 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Wrapping it up for yours truly, I do want to thank you for listening. Until next time, this is me saying, remember, if you can't be good, then be good at it. Have a great night.
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The devil went down to Georgia. He was looking for a soul to steal. He was in a bind because he was way behind and he was willing to make a deal. When he came across this young man sewing on a fiddle and playing it hot, and the devil jumped up on a hickory stump and said, "Boy, let me tell you what. I guess you didn't know it, but I'm a fiddle player too. And if you'd care to take a dare, I'll make a bet with you. Now you play pretty good fiddle, boy, but give the devil his due. I bet a fiddle of gold against your soul, because I think I'm better than you." 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You're gonna regret,

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And then a band of demons joined in and it

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0: Ray Price, I won't mention it again. On the way, I'm going to share with you why you and your significant other should try a hooky date. I'll explain exactly what that means. And we're going to hear from Reba McEntire.
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That's John Conley and Working Man. Why restrict your date nights to nights? Think about this. You could have what they call a hooky date. So basically, you're playing hooky from work. You agree to each take a sick day and spend it indulging. Share a long lunch, maybe some wine, catch an afternoon movie, browse in a near empty shops or whatever else that you don't always get to do on the weekend. Maybe do it during the week. So call or take the day off, whatever it is, but just enjoy a date during the daytime.

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0: That's Hank Williams Jr. and those family traditions. Still to come, Daddy sang bass. We're going to hear from Johnny Cash.
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0: That's Marty Robbins in El Paso. On the way, let's talk about what you have the hardest time remembering. We're going to get into that. We're also going to hear from Joe Diffie.
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Michael Martin Murphy in A Long Line of Love. So what do you have the hardest time remembering? And I'm not talking, you know, well, unless this is all the time, but I'm not talking you walk in a room and you're like, gosh, what did I walk in here for? Because I think we all do that, right? Well, apparently 61% of those surveyed in the question, what do you have the hardest time remembering? Say the most difficult thing they have to remember are people's names. That is a big one for me. What else can't we remember? Shopping list, errands, where we're parked, and important dates like anniversaries and birthdays. So what I do when I park somewhere, I make a mental note of a landmark nearby. And as far as people's names, because I have a hard time remembering that, I try to do the association thing with it. It doesn't always work, but most of the time it does. Give it a shot.

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0: That's Farron Young, and it's 4 a.m. Still to come, we're going to hear from Willie Nelson.
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0: 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I'm Chris Daniels. Still to come, we're going to hear from Merle Haggard.
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0: 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Let's take the long way around the world. Coming up, I'm going to share with you something that if you're single and you're on a dating app, this is something that is a dating green flag. You want green flags, not reds, right? So we're going to get into that and hear from Dolly Parton with Jolene.
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The Bellamy Brothers and Old Hippie. So if you're single, you're filling out your dating app profile, you want to make sure to mention that you enjoy reading. One survey found that 75% of people find readers or those who describe themselves as well-read more attractive, regardless of physical appearance. You know what that says to me? That says to me, you seek more knowledge. I love reading. It is hard for me to always find the time. So sometimes I try to just keep something with me in case, or, you know, listen to it. I know. Yeah. So remember, green flag, put reading.

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0: That's the Sandler Brothers, Class of 57. We're going to hear from Jerry Reed. When you're hot, you're hot.
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Kenny Rogers and Dottie West, All I Ever Need Is You. I really hope that they do a Netflix on Kenny Rogers for sure. Well, Dottie West as well, but I haven't seen anything on Kenny Rogers, and I would love to see that. We're going back to 1980 with this huge hit for George Jones, He Stopped Loving Her Today.

she came to see him one last time. Oh, and we all wondered if she were. And it kept running through my mind, this time he's over her for good.

0: Walking After Midnight, that's Patsy Cline. Can we talk about whether your wife or your girlfriend, your significant other is having a bad day, what you should do? Because a lot of times people do the opposite of this. We're going to get into it. And we're going to hear from Travis Tritt, the whiskey ain't working.
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That's Highway 101, Whiskey If You Were a Woman. So if your girlfriend, wife, significant other is having a bad day, you know, a lot of times your first instinct might be to back away slowly, like give them space. Maybe you're not sure what to say. Maybe you're afraid of suddenly provoking an outburst. But only 2% of women say they want to be left alone when they're in a bad mood. Be brave and stick it out with her. Yeah, that's what a lot of people suggest. In other words, don't just be like, oh, I don't know what to do. Stick it out with her. Be there.

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0: 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You'd hear it talk, you could hear it sing.
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0: Every time I hear this song, yes, I want to be line dancing. It's a great song to dance to. Tulsa Time with Don Williams, and we're going to hear Ramblin' Fever from Merle on the way.
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0: Eddie Raven and I Got Mexico. Still to come, Martina McBride. 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My Baby Loves Me.
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0: 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Coming up, can we talk about something I noticed, not at all stores, but at some. Usually it would bother me, but I don't know why it doesn't bother me this time. And we'll get into it. We're also going to hear from Tammy Wynette till I can make it on my own.
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Gene Watson and 14 Karat Mine. So typically around this time of year, it seems like once 4th of July is done, not all stores, but some stores will already put out, you know, fall stuff, back to school stuff. They probably put it out right before the 4th of July. And in the past, it's always bothered me because I'm like, I want to be in the moment. And trust me, I love July 4th. I love summertime. But at some point when it's too hot, I'm done. And then I'm like, you know, fall doesn't look so bad after all. But I still, so it's not bothering me as much. However, I am still trying to be in the moment because I know we talked about this before. It feels like time is just flying by.

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You're my

0: Joe Stampley and the Soul Song. I'm Chris Daniels. Thank you so much for being here, and I hope you're enjoying all this great music, having a wonderful weekend. Still to come, Wolverton Mountain with Claude King.
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0: That's Waylon Jennings and Good Hearted Woman. I'm Chris Daniels. Thank you for letting me hang out and listen to all this great music with you, no matter what you have planned today. I hope it's a blessed day. Still to come, we're going to hear from the Judds with Young Love.
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0: Treasury quietly released its official financial report for 2025. It appears by its own numbers, the U.S. government seems insolvent. It's reported that the Treasury shows about $6 trillion in assets and over $47 trillion in liabilities. Add it all up, and it looks like the U.S. owes more than $130 trillion it doesn't have. If that were a family, they'd earn $52,000 a year, spend $73,000, and already be more than $1 million underwater. Any accountant would call that insolvent. So how does the government fix this? 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

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Heck, we play music you can even finger pick along to. 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Alaska's classic country, 100.9.

Just a swing, and that's John Anderson. In 1971, he arrived in Nashville in a VW, and he lived with his sister, who was an accomplished songwriter. And to make ends meet, he worked in construction, and he was a laborer on the construction of the Grand Ole Opry House roof. And when he debuted on the Grand Ole Opry, he told the audience, "Now that I'm here, I just pray that the roof doesn't fall in."

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1: Well, I woke up Sunday morning with no way to hold my head. That didn't hurt. 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

0: Johnny Rodriguez riding my thumb to Mexico. You like Pringles? They've introduced Pringles-flavored hot dog buns in three flavors, sour cream and onion, barbecue, and honey mustard. In other news, Colleen Zenk, who played Jordan Howard on The Young and the Restless, was arrested in Florida for DUI, and she has a weak excuse, a weak alibi. She's blaming it on her evil twin.
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0: The Forrester Sisters, Mama's Never Seen Those Eyes, and Aaron Tippin, There Ain't Nothing Wrong With The Radio. In my car, my radio's fine, but I got a blown-out speaker. But hey, the radio's fine. Hey, it's Rob. It's the middle of July. July is National Baked Bean Month, and it's sponsored by the Michigan Bean Commission, and I bet serving with that group would be a real gas, don't you think?
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Statue of a Fool, Ricky Van Shelton. Hi, I'm Rob. Garth Brooks announced a couple of shows. They will be in Indianapolis. Tickets go on sale next Friday if you want to go. Here is Garth Brooks and the Beaches of Cheyenne.

The Backside of 30, John Conley. Good morning, I'm Rob. When you speed, you have less time to react. 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

Hank Williams Jr., Born to Boogie. Good morning, I'm Rob. A bad day if you send stuff through the mail. The price of a stamp today goes from 78 cents to 82 cents, the eighth price increase in the last 5 years. In other news, Travis Kelce reportedly cried when he heard Taylor Swift's vows, and he cried even more when he heard her prenuptial agreement.

Country music is powerful stuff. These songs can put your mind in a cowboy hat, sitting at the counter, having breakfast at Dorothy's Diner. Yeah, country music's got you covered. 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

0: Cal Smith, the Lord knows I'm drinking, and George Strait, if you ain't loving, you ain't living. He joined Alan Jackson at his farewell concert last week in Nashville. It was a star-studded show that lasted over 4 hours. It was streamed live by the Country Music Hall of Fame, but if you missed it, don't worry. It will be broadcast on NBC TV later this year.
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0: 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John Denver in the news. A Pennsylvania volunteer firefighter is being charged with intentionally setting three fires within 30 hours, including one near the home of his former boss who had fired him. And this is Nude Recreation Week, which is totally ridiculous. I mean, except for trampoline jumping, that's fun to watch.
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1: I'm not here to forget you. 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

Waylon Jennings, the world of surprise. 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Welcome to a sunny morning, July the 12th, 2026, with Merle Haggard.

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Who's going to fill their shoes? George Jones. Some details are coming out from Taylor Swift and Travis Kelce's wedding last weekend. She paid $160,000 in fees for the wedding, and she's paying for all the police overtime. And Taylor Swift's bouquet was caught by a sister of a Chiefs player, and her wedding cake was eaten by the mouth of a Chiefs head coach.

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0: Ryan Millsap, Daydreams About Night Things. Also, Mel McDaniel and Reba McEntire before that. She's won 2 Grammy Awards, 9 People Choice Awards, one of them for her sitcom called Reba for Favorite Female Actress. She has a new show on TV called Happy's Place. She's won 7 CMA Awards and 11 ACM Awards. Not too shabby for somebody who used to sing for change in hotel lobbies when she was a kid, huh?
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0: Terry Gibbs, somebody's knocking. Hi, I'm Rob in the news. Here's something that we didn't already know. Researchers looked at how marijuana affects weight, and what did they find? The more often people smoke pot, the more they gain weight. Can we say the munchies? And Xbox is laying off 3,200 employees, well, probably because they spent all day playing video games.
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3: 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You have to think about the whole thing. 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
2: Then, many of today's workplaces have employees spanning the generations, which can lead to communication breakdowns and conflicts. What's needed to make them all work together smoothly?
4: 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We've never had that happen before. How does a leader and a manager in the workplace bring together those generational differences?
2: 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Our show begins right after this.
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2: Is it possible that men think more of taking care of their cars than they think about taking care of their own health? 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Welcome to the show.
3: Thanks for having me.
2: So tell us about this new survey about men's health.
3: What we wanted to do is see where guys' priorities are. So we surveyed 1,000 men and asked them, what was the make and model of your first car? Now, do you remember what the make and model of your first car was?
2: Oh, sure. It was kind of an old one, but it was a 67 Mustang.
3: Yeah. So we asked all these men that, and over 80% of them knew what their make and model of their first car was. And then if you were to ask them like even more details, they knew that as well. But when we asked them when their last doctor's appointment was, about half knew when their last doctor's appointment was. So you can tell by the survey that most men care more about their cars than they actually do their overall health.
2: Now, what is it about men that makes them think that they're strong, rugged, and kind of, you know, indestructible?
3: I think it just comes down to mindset. When my wife has her friends over our house, they'll start asking me about questions about, you know, medicine. Whereas when I have my guy friends here, the last thing they want to do is talk about urology. So it may just be mindset. It may just be that there's not awareness. Like, guys may not know that I need to go see the doctor. It doesn't matter what your age is, 20, 30, 50, 60, 70. They may just not know the guidelines. There may not be enough public awareness on that.
2: Is the factor of men not thinking so much about their health, is that perhaps a reason that they don't live as long as women? I mean, is that one of the factors there, do you think?
3: I think so. In 1920, the gap in life expectancy was 1 year. Now it's 5 years. And think about all the technology and all the medicines and all the advances that we've had. And yet still men are doing worse and worse and worse. They may be living longer, but they're living less than their female counterparts. And if you look at the top 10 causes of death in America, men are likely to die from 9 out of 10 of them. So it's definitely, I would say, for lack of a better word, in a state of crisis. And we need to have movements like this to alter the guy's mindset and get them to think about their health. Because honestly, you know, before I got into the medical field, when I thought about men's health, I just thought about a prostate exam. And when most guys think about that, they go in the opposite direction. But what we're trying to get guys to think is your body's just like a car. And there's more than just the tires. You have to think about the whole thing. So you have your heart, your lungs, your skin, your eyes. There's so much more to your body than just your prostate. It's a global thing, and you should be thinking about all of it, not just one specific body part.
2: So how often should a man think about having a complete physical?
3: At least once a year. There are guidelines that say what you should be getting done at least once a year in terms of physical exams, in terms of labs, but at a minimum, you should be going at least once a year. And then based on your age and based on your various risk factors, your local physician may want to do some extra things or do fewer things. And sometimes these guidelines are changing, but most of them are fairly specific in what, at a bare minimum, you should be getting done.
2: And so if you have a physical once a year, your doctor can pretty much tell if some problem's starting to happen, I guess. And generally, you're going to be in pretty safe boundary as far as correcting a problem, I would think.
3: I think so. And obviously, you know, there are outliers where people get everything done and still something happens. And I think that's just chance. But overall, yes, the more you go see your physician, you're going to be able to find things and prevent things before they happen. You know, your body's just like a car, actually. If you think about it, when a warning sign goes on in your car, you go and get, you know, your pressure checked or you get your oil changed. Or if you know your tires have to be changed every 20,000 miles, you're going to go get them changed because you want to get the life out of that tire. Unfortunately, your body is not like a car in that you can't get another body. You only get one opportunity. So if you have warning signs like blood in your stool or a rash on your skin or a headache that just won't go away, those are all warning signs that you should go and seek some professional help. At the same time, you have to do the prevention and maintenance, like the oil changes and the tires. You have to get all that screening as well for your body. The only difference is, again, you can't go and get another body. You only have one, so you should make that a priority, not your car, essentially.
2: Is fear a factor with going to the doctor? And maybe even if you're seeing an alarming symptom, you're afraid to find out if it's really something bad.
3: Yes, I think there is fear of the unknown and fear of what it could be. And we just kind of put it under the rug and hope that everything will get better.
2: Is there a particular age at which you should start having annual physicals, or is it from birth, basically?
3: I would say from birth, and if you break it down by like age, and this is just generics, I'm not here to be anyone's physician, and obviously you should talk to your local professional, but you know, if you look at between age of 20 to 39, you should be getting a physical exam, your blood pressure checked, you should be getting TB skin tests, you should be getting routine blood tests every 3 years. If you haven't gotten a tetanus, get that every 10 years, and then plus or minus maybe a rectal exam. And then in that age group, self-exam for testicular cancer is very important, because that is the age group that we find the most amount of testicular cancers. So that's when we should be getting guys to do self-exams. And then obviously at any time, you know, if there's a risk for sexually transmitted diseases, do that as well. Now, based on these categories, you know, at age 40 to 50, 50 plus, you know, you add more and more and more as you go on, because as you get older, you are at risk for other things. But it's very simple. It should only be, you know, a few minutes in the doctor's office. And a lot of this stuff you can get done before you even go see the physician. And it should be a fun experience. And then us specialists usually get involved in abnormalities found in the preventative maintenance.
2: Now, what if there's a spouse listening to this interview and she's thinking, boy, they're talking about my husband never wanting to go see the doctor. What advice would you give to a caring wife who wants to get their significant other to see the doctor? What can they tell them?
3: You should not be afraid to talk to your partner, to motivate the men in their lives to take better care of themselves, because statistics are in favor of women. And they are very good advocates for themselves, and they can also be very good advocates for us as men as well. So for that wife, what I would recommend is open up that line of communication with your husband. Because research studies have shown that couples that communicate and have healthy relationships actually lead healthier physical lives as well. So opening up that line, you should not be afraid to talk to your husband about his health. And okay, if he's being stubborn, then what I usually say is you should recruit maybe one of his friends or some other family member that he may listen to. I wouldn't suggest doing this, but I have had this happen here as well. The wife will say they're going on vacation or going to lunch, and then the guy ends up at my office. I wouldn't recommend doing that because he may not be happy, but you know, you just have to start that conversation. Maybe he'll get motivated. Maybe we can become his friends and his advocates to break down that barrier to get him to go see his physician.
2: Dr. Jamin Brombot, a urologist, we want to thank you so much for joining us today on InfoTrack.
3: Thank you, sir.
2: Next, today's workplaces may put teenagers next to oldsters. How are they getting along? That story, coming up.
1: 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There's more InfoTrack straight ahead.
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2: Is there a generation gap where you work? It's happening at workplaces nationwide. But how are they getting along? InfoTrack's Roy Mackey is here with the story. Roy?
12: Thanks, Chris. Our guest is industrial and organizational psychologist Dr. Lori LaCivita, and she's an expert on this generational gap in the workplace and how to close it. Dr. LaCivita, welcome to InfoTrack.
13: Hi, thanks so much for having me.
12: So tell us, what can happen when different generations come together in the same workplace?
13: You know, it's really interesting. Like we often say, multi-generational workplaces can really bring out the best and the worst of the organization and the employees that are in them, because we have to think about each generation as actually having different characteristics, different leadership styles and motivators and things that engage them. One example that I like to use is millennials, who are now the single largest segment in the workforce. Some of the characteristics that we can generalize to that particular generation is that they're very flexible and mobile, and they meet the needs of the moment, but they're also very quick and reliant on technology. So we often find that they lack some of the emotional intelligence or personal interactive skills, such as the ability to build teams as well as deal with difficult people. So the positive things of each generation, characteristics-wise, we can either look at that as being a positive or a negative if, in fact, there's no balance between the generations, because each of the differences can create challenges, including miscommunication and conflict, and that really can influence a result or a lack of the ability to build strong, cohesive teams that we find are so relevant and necessary in today's workforce.
12: Do you think this is any greater of an issue today than it was two or three generations ago?
13: I think it is, because now we currently have four generations that are working in the workplace together. We've never had that happen before. And so, you know, that's why we see this as such a relevant topic, is because how does a leader and a manager in the workplace bring together those different generational differences so they can, again, form those cohesive high-performance teams?
12: You said this is the first time that we've ever had four generations in the workplace. Can you explain that? Because it seems like, wouldn't it just be the same general pool of ages there permanently?
13: Yes, but we have people that are working longer. Years ago, people would retire at retirement age, or maybe even earlier than the actual retirement age. And now we see people in the workplace that are there much after retirement age, and they continue to work, which I think personally is a great thing. I think that staying active, doing something that you love, something that keeps your mind nimble and that you're able to feel like you have meaning in your life and contribute, I think that's essential to anybody's ability to really feel good and feel like they're really producing and productive in our society. And so what we see now is that we have a lot of older people that are still in the workplace, and then we see the younger people working at much younger ages than we've seen in the past. That culmination of pulling all of those elements together is really what's created the issue of having four different generations in the workplace. So you talk about traditionalists, and those are usually born between 1925 and then they go through 1945, and your baby boomers then are born 1946 to 64, and then you've got your Gen Xers who go from 65 to 1980, and then you've got your millennials who are born

0: which is essential to them. And then when you look at the millennial in comparison, as I said earlier, they like to work in a flexible environment. They don't really respond well to directive leadership. They are very much involved in multitasking and in being able to kind of form their own work schedule. So then in comparison to them, we have the baby boomers, and they, being different, they have more of a team orientation, and they're interested in personal growth, and but they're extremely usually sensitive to feedback. So you take all of these different characteristics that we're talking about, and you put them all together on one team. How do you actually work with that team to make it a cohesive team? That's the question that we deal with as IO psychologists in the workplace.
1: And one of the things that you focus on in particular is something called emotional intelligence. Can you just explain what that is?
0: Yes, absolutely. If you think about it, we're born with our thinking potential that we measure as IQ, or general intelligence. And that's pretty much set throughout our lifetime with very little variance. The good news is that emotional intelligence, or EI, is something that can be enhanced and developed. So EI is really a measure of our ability to understand our own emotions and their effects, as well as those of other people, in addition to being able to really read the current in the environment, which then gives us the tools across generations to understand our emotions and those of others to more effectively address and engage each other. A good example of that I see, something that will resonate probably with all of us, and something I think I've probably experienced myself, you know, we've all wanted to go to our boss and ask for a raise or a promotion, and so you kind of think about in your mind how you want to address that, what you're going to say to your boss, kind of try to anticipate how his reaction to you is going to be. So you go in to see your boss the next day, or and he or she begins the conversation by saying how bad the quarter is, about how return on investment is low, really worried about having to act upon doing layoffs later on in the year, and just very concerned about the financial status of the organization. So if you're not reading that cue and you're paying too much attention to what you want to say rather than what that individual is saying to you, and that current, what we call the emotional current in the room, you're probably going to ask for that raise in a very inopportune time, and more than likely you're going to have a negative outcome. And so somebody that's really aware of what's going on around them and not being so primarily focused on themselves and their own intent, someone that would have a strong degree of emotional intelligence. And so that's, again, what we do as industrial organizational psychologists. We help employees and organizations reach their full potential by being able to understand the emotions of what drives them as well as the emotions of others.
1: Our guest on InfoTrack is industrial and organizational psychologist Dr. Lori LaCivita, and we're discussing the generation gap in today's workplace and how to close that generation gap and maybe even to take advantage of it. Dr. LaCivita, I understand in some cases hiring managers actually are placing a pretty strong emphasis on emotional intelligence in the hiring process. What advice can you offer to a potential job applicant who may be a little concerned about that?
0: There's categories of EI. So we have the overall overarching score, the overarching level of emotional intelligence that each individual has. But there's really five distinct categories that include self-awareness, self-regulation, motivation, empathy, and social skills. So all of those five elements come together that allow us to assess our environment, again, and our end human interaction. So the advice that I would give individuals, as we said earlier, emotional intelligence is something that can be enhanced and developed. And so we use tools to actually help people to become able to hone their skill of empathy or hone their skill of self-regulation. But I think one of the key ones is self-awareness, to really know what's going on inside of you and what really spurs you forward to act and react the way that you do in any given situation. And so by becoming more self-aware, by being able to understand what are your trigger points, what are the things that you're reacting to, I think we've seen this happen a lot when we have a conversation with somebody and it seems like they overreact to the context of the situation.
1: Is this emotional intelligence, is it basically the same thing as what we used to call someone being a people person, just someone who can empathize with other people?
0: It is. I mean, I think that has a lot to do with it. It's the ability to also manage your emotions. And so being a people person is great, but that self-awareness component is important also, because I always say if you have a pitcher of water and you keep pouring it out and pouring it out and pouring it out, by being a people person and being aware of other people's concerns and needs, and yet you don't take anything back in for yourself, then what happens is that pitcher becomes empty. So you don't have anything to offer yourself, and you don't really eventually have anything to offer other people. And so while empathy is a great characteristic to have, especially in regard to emotional intelligence, that empathy has to be modified by also social skills and self-regulation.

0: you're not too high on one level, and then that causes you to be low in other areas. So it's a balance between those five categories that we talked about.
1: Industrial and organizational psychologist Dr. Lori LaCivita, is there a website where listeners can learn more?
0: Absolutely. WaldenU.edu, and then we also have WaldenU.edu/EI, which will give additional information about the five categories and skills of emotional intelligence and ways to develop those skills.
1: Well, thank you again for joining us on InfoTrack.
0: Thank you so much.
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3: 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Your foot was on the gas and her life was on the line. 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

I was thumbing from Montgomery, I had my guitar on my back, when a stranger stopped beside me in an antique Cadillac.

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You turned on the radio, and them sad old songs coming out of them speakers was solid country gold. Then I noticed the stranger was ghost white pale when he asked me for a light.

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The whole

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1: David Allan Coe, it's been a long, hard ride. Good morning, I'm Rob. Are you planning on taking a road trip this summer? Here's a tip from the experts. When picking a destination, consider 300 miles to be a comfortable daily range. In other news, in Thailand, a 9-year-old boy who was raised by dogs can only communicate by barking. The good news is his bark is worse than his bite.

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0: Mo and Joe, just good old boys. Good morning, I'm Rob. In the news, a Dolly Parton musical based on her life and music will hit Broadway. That will be January 19th on her 81st birthday. And the World Cup is almost over, so soon we'll be able to say soccer without some sports purist correcting us and saying, it's football!
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0: Michael Martin Murphy, Carolina in the Pines. Howdy do, I am Rob, wrapping it up for yours truly. I do want to thank you for listening. Until next time, this is me saying, remember, if you can't be good, then be good at it. Have a great day.
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Yeah, country music's got you covered. 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

0: Samantha McIntyre, somebody who is not seen typically as blue. How about you're the best break this old heart's ever had? Happy Sunday fun day with Ed Bruce.
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0: Hank Lachlan, please help me, I'm falling. Well, tomorrow's back to work on Monday, and you might want to play hooky. Who says date night has to be on a night, right? Agreed, each take a sick day and spend it indulging. Share a long lunch, catch an afternoon movie, browse the near-empty stores that are left at most malls. Do something fun. You can make it either outside the house or inside the house. And don't forget, if you do go somewhere outside the house, make sure you're not running into people you know.
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that Johnny Cash was her hero. You know, when kids were asked who their heroes are, they're still saying mom and dad, but also throwing in there Sonic the Hedgehog and Spider-Man.

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0: Don't Take It Away. That is a classic from Conway Twitty. I'm Ashley Blake. You can always reach out to me. 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

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I hope you're having a good one. World Cup, were you watching any of it? You know, the halftime show for the championship is getting bigger. I'll tell you who's going to be on stage in just a bit.

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0: I see some smokies out there. Slow your roll, Joel Stampley. I'm Ashley Black. Now, while headlining acts are all over the place for the World Cup finale, you know, they do a halftime show just like they do for football. And this is going to be July 19th. It's going to be broadcast on TV, 3 p.m. Eastern Time. If you stay for the entire thing, you're going to see all kinds of performers. There's going to be an elementary school student band that will be performing, and they are based in Staten Island, New York. Coldplay is going to be there too. Madonna is going to be there. Sharaka, K-pop, who is pretty darn popular these days, and Justin Bieber.
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Angel of the morning, that is Juice Newton. 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

0: 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I walked in the store, walked out, could not remember where my car was parked. And this was a big, gigantic parking lot, right? So I went to try to get into a car, and it was not my car. It looked just like it. So what did I do next? I grabbed my key bopper, and I bopped, and then I found my car. But why do we have such a difficult time finding things? 61% of those surveyed said they have a hard time sometimes finding their car or remembering people's names or even an errand or shopping list that they've got.
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0: Well, it is nice when somebody puts love songs in your heart, right? I'm Ashley Blake, and I'm programmed to do it. I've got more on the way. We're going to hear from Elvis Presley and T. Graham Brown.
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0: Hugs and Kisses, X's and O's with Tricia Yearwood. Well, there's a couple recently that just had their seventh baby, and they named her Saturday. Do you know what they named all the rest of their kids? Days of the week. Now, they started with Sunday. They said they've completed the week, and they're done.
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3: In Galatians chapter 6, verse 14, the Apostle Paul makes this statement. He said, "But God forbid that I should glory save in the cross of our Lord Jesus Christ, by whom the world is crucified unto me, and I unto the world." Do I know anything about glorying in the cross of the Lord Jesus Christ? Not glorying in my works, not glorying in how by grace God has enabled me to fill in the blank, whatever you want to use. Not glory in my experience, but glory only in the cross of the Lord Jesus Christ. What does it mean to glory in the cross? Have I ever, with Paul, gloried in the cross of the Lord Jesus Christ? Now, who made this statement? The Apostle Paul. Now, Paul was the man God used more than any other man to expound the gospel. He is the one who said, "God forbid that I should glory save in the cross of the Lord Jesus Christ." He was the apostle God chose to take the place of Judas. You remember in Acts where they threw lots to pick out a couple of men they thought could take Judas's place, and they said, "Show us which one of these two men you have chose." Well, he didn't choose either one of them. They made a mistake. There's only 12 apostles. Judas lost his apostleship. Paul took his place. He is one of the 12 apostles of the Lamb. And he was a man who, before his conversion, before God saved him, hated Christ dearly. He hated Jesus Christ, and he wanted to stamp his name out of existence. When they stoned Stephen in the early church, they cast him out of the city and stoned him, and the witnesses laid down their clothes at a young man's feet whose name was Saul. That was Paul's name before conversion, Saul of Tarsus. He held the coat while the people stoned Stephen. Chapter 8, verse 1, "And Saul was consenting unto his death." He was giving agreement. This man deserves to die because of what he says and his love for Jesus Christ. In chapter 9, we read, "And Saul, yet breathing out threatenings and slaughter against the disciples of the Lord," breathing out, it came out of his very pores, "threatenings and slaughter against the disciples of the Lord, went unto the high priest and desired of him letters to Damascus to the synagogues, that if he found any of this way, the way of Christ, the way of grace, he might bring them bound unto Jerusalem." And that is when the Lord met him on the road to Damascus. But he wasn't going to a prayer meeting. He was going to kill Christians. That was his desire because of their association with Jesus Christ. Now, I think this is interesting. This is speculation, but some have speculated that Paul was the rich young ruler. Now, I know in Mark chapter 10, verse 21, when the Lord spoke to the rich young ruler, the scripture says, And Jesus, beholding him, loved him. Now that tells me that the rich young ruler ended up being saved, because there's nobody that Jesus Christ loves that he doesn't save. All he loves, he saves. He said, "Behold, I've loved you with an everlasting love. Therefore, with loving kindness have I drawn thee." But the rich young ruler was not saved yet. Now look at the similarities between him and Paul. They were both rich young rulers. They both thought they'd kept the law. Both said, touching the righteousness which is in the law, I was blameless. Both did not realize that they were eaten up with covetousness. That rich young ruler could not sell his riches. And Paul said, I'd not known sin except the law said, thou shalt not covet. So if Paul is not the rich young ruler, Paul was very much like this man that God saved. And he had an unusual hatred of Jesus Christ, because I believe he wanted to prove him to be wrong. He resented the way the Lord turned him away when he wouldn't forsake all and sell all he had and follow the Lord Jesus Christ. He hated Christ. He wanted to prove him wrong, but Christ met him. I love the story on the road to Damascus. You go on reading in Acts chapter 9. The Lord appeared to him above the brightness of the sun. And Paul fell to the ground, was blinded. Saul, Saul, why persecutest thou me? Who art thou, Lord? I am Jesus of Nazareth, whom thou persecutest. The Lord made himself known to the apostle Paul. I love what he said to Ananias. He's a chosen vessel unto me. And Christ appeared to him, taught him the gospel directly. Paul was brought into the third heavens, and the Lord taught him the gospel directly. I don't know how long he was up there. He said, whether in the body or out of the body, I cannot tell. God knoweth. But he was taught the gospel by the Lord Jesus Christ. As a matter of fact, he said in this same epistle of Galatians, verse 11, I certify you, brethren, that the gospel which was preached of me is not after man. It's not derived from any human source. For I neither received it of man, neither was I taught it, but by the revelation of Jesus Christ. Now, think about this man, Paul. He wrote 13 books in the Bible. He was a writer of Scripture. He was the great missionary. Most of the churches in the New Testament were founded by him. I can see where Paul, if there's one person who maybe could glory in things the way the Lord had used him, the way the Lord had revealed himself to him, it would be Paul. But what does Paul say? God forbid that I should glory, save in the Lord Jesus Christ, the cross of the Lord Jesus Christ. God forbid. Perish the thought. May it never be that I glory in anything, not the way God has used me. I glory only in the cross of the Lord Jesus Christ. Now, let's look a few verses before this and see why he said this. In verse 11 of Galatians chapter 6, the closing of this epistle, he says, you see how large a letter I have written unto you with my own hand. Now, usually, Paul had eye problems. It's obvious. I think maybe he received those eye problems when the Lord appeared to him above the brightness of the sun, and maybe his eyes never recovered. And he would usually dictate to people the words of his letters, and they would write them down. But here he says of this letter, I'm writing this letter with my own hand. And he was using these large letters because that's the only way he could see them. But he was showing them the importance of this letter he's writing to the churches at Galatia. Now he says in verse 12, and these are the people who were troubling the Galatians. He says of them, as many as desire to make a fair show in the flesh. They constrain you. They say this is a rule. They constrain you. You need to do this. They constrain you to be circumcised only lest they should suffer persecution for the cross of Christ. Now, I love the way Paul describes these people. He said they want to make a fair show in the flesh. They want you to be impressed with them. Do you remember Matthew chapter 6, where the Lord talked about the giving of alms, praying and fasting? He says all their works they do to be seen of men. They want you to see how much they give. They want you to see their prayer life. They want you to see their fasting. They're making a fair show in the flesh. Now, this is what is called the lust of the eyes. That's when you're more concerned about what men see than what God sees. This is when you want to impress men and have men look up to you, like the Pharisees who loved the highest seats in the synagogue and to be greeted in the market and called Rabbi, Rabbi. They love men to esteem them highly, and they make a fair show in the flesh. And wouldn't that demonstrate religion? I want you to be impressed with me. I want you to be impressed with how close I am to God, how God is using me. It's a fair show in the flesh. They constrain you to be circumcised. Now, circumcision represents the keeping of the law. As a matter of fact, it's the easiest commandment to keep. It would be easier to be circumcised physically, even as an adult, than to never tell a lie again or to never tell a lie. Circumcision represents salvation by works, salvation ultimately dependent upon what you do. They constrain you to be circumcised only lest they should suffer persecution for the cross of Christ. You see, Paul said, if I yet preach circumcision, if I preach works, then the offense of the cross is ceased. If you preach pure grace, if you preach Christ only, people will persecute you because they're not going to love your message, because your message says what they're hoping in is no good, their works. You say only Christ is everything in salvation. And if I'm looking to my works in any way, I'm not going to like that message. And he says the only reason they constrain you to be circumcised is they know if they preach the gospel, if they preach Jesus Christ and Him crucified, they'll suffer persecution. Now look what he says next in verse 13. For neither they themselves who are circumcised keep the law. They tell you to keep the law, but they don't keep the law. All of their religion is hypocrisy. It's an act. What they're telling you to do, they don't do. They tell you to keep the law, but they don't keep the law, but they desire to have you circumcised that they may glory in your flesh. Here's one of my converts. Here's somebody I won. Here's somebody I've influenced for good. They want to glory in your flesh. That's what's behind most of what is called soul winning. I've racked up another one. I got another one. Look how God is blessing me. Now look what Paul says. But God forbid, may it never be, perish the thought that I should glory in anything. Not in me writing the scriptures, not in God bringing me into the third heavens, not in God using me to establish churches. God forbid that I should glory save in the cross of the Lord Jesus Christ, by whom I'm crucified unto the world, and the world unto me. God forbid that I should glory save in the cross of our Lord Jesus Christ. Now, I hope it goes without saying that we know he's not talking about glorying in the wooden cross upon which our Lord was crucified. In all likelihood, it was not a cross like this. It was a wooden stake that he was thrown down on and nailed to. You know, people use the cross as jewelry. We have crosses on steeples. We have crosses on our in our churches, in the back of the pulpit, and so on. That's wrong. That is idolatry. It's making an image of something and giving it some kind of religious significance. If you had a literal piece of the wood that Christ was actually nailed to, it would not do you any good. You'd probably end up worshiping it. He's not talking about a wooden cross. He's talking about he who was nailed to that wooden cross. God forbid that I should glory save in the cross of our Lord Jesus Christ. People sing, I'll cherish the old rugged cross. I hope we can learn to sing, I'll cherish the Christ of the cross. Now, Jesus Christ, nailed to a cross that Paul gloried in, is the whole counsel of God. Let me make that true from the scripture. Revelation chapter 13, verse 8. The Lamb, having been slain from the foundation of the world. Jesus Christ, being nailed to a cross, before time began, this took place. Somebody says, how can that be? Well, God's eternal. With Him, there is no past, there's no present, there's no future. All is in the eternal now. He's not bound by space or time the way you are and I am. Jesus Christ being crucified is God's eternal purpose. It is the revelation of Himself. The cross was the reason for creation. The cross was the purpose behind Adam's fall. Adam's fall took place for the cross of Christ. The cross of Christ is the most godlike thing God ever did. It's the full manifestation of the character of God. Jesus Christ, nailed to a cross, is the full manifestation of the character of God. Every attribute of God is on display in Christ being nailed to a cross. This is what God's eternal purpose is. Christ is the Lamb slain from the foundation of the world. And in Christ being nailed to a cross, we see God's revelation of Himself, God's purpose, God's power. God became flesh. What power? God was nailed to a cross, the God-man. What power? What about the accomplishments of His cross, the power displayed in the accomplishments of His cross? Well, by the cross, He put away my sin. He made the sins of everybody He died for to be no more. That's why God says their sins and iniquities I'll remember no more. There's nothing there to remember. When Christ said, "It is finished," they were all put away. He made the way for God to be just, absolutely just, inflexibly just, and yet justify ungodly sinners through what Christ did on the cross. Listen to this scripture. For He hath made Him to be sin for us who knew no sin, that we might be made the righteousness of God in Him. The glory of the cross is He makes believers the very righteousness of God in Him. How we see the justice of God. He'll never let sin go unpunished. God's no respecter of persons. When sin was found in His Son, He killed Him. The sins of God's elect became His sins. And the justice of God smote Him down and killed Him because God is just, God is holy. Here we see the wisdom of God. How He's made a way to be just and yet justify somebody like me or you. Here we see the love of God, His love to sinners. God so loved the world that He gave His only begotten Son, that whosoever believeth in Him should not perish, but have everlasting life. Here we see God's righteousness. He is righteous in saving everybody who Christ died for. I'm not ashamed of the gospel, for it is the power of God to salvation, for therein in the gospel is the very righteousness of God revealed. God's independence is seen in the cross. He didn't need me or you to do anything for him to save us. He did it all by himself. Hebrews 1:3 says he by himself purged our sins. Here we see the sovereignty of God. When Christ was on the cross, there were two crosses on either side of him. One, we have a man that was not saved. The other, we have a man who was saved. Who made the difference? God made the difference. Oh, the revelation of God in the cross of the Lord Jesus Christ. Paul said, God forbid that I should glory in anything. I'm not to glory in the fact that God has used me. I'm not to glory in the fact that Christ himself appeared to me. I'm not to glory in the fact that I was taken into the third heavens. I'm not to glory in the fact that God used me to write scripture. I'm not to glory in the fact that God used me to found churches. All I can glory in is the cross of the Lord Jesus Christ. Now, if I ever see the glory of the cross, the Lord said in John chapter 17, verse 4, this was his last prayer, he'll be dead, hanging on a cross 24 hours, and he's giving

save his people from their sins. And on Calvary's tree, when he said it is finished, they were saved from their sins. Now Paul says, the only thing I glory in is what Christ, who he is, and what he accomplished on Calvary's tree. Let me give you another scripture that says the same thing. Philippians chapter 3, verse 3 says, we are the circumcision. We are the true Jews. Somebody that's born physically a Jew is not necessarily a Jew. The true Jews are those who believe. The true Jews, the true Israel of God, is the elect of God. He said, we are the circumcision. And he gives three marks. We are the circumcision, which, number one, worship God in the Spirit. Now, what does that mean? We worship in a more spiritual manner. We don't have to have the trappings and smoke and mirrors of religion, but we have simple worship. Well, worship is simple, but that's not what he's talking about. We worship God in the spiritual nature given to us in the new birth. A natural man can't worship God. Only someone who is born of God can worship God. They that worship him must worship him in spirit and in truth. We are the true circumcision, which worship God in spirit, rejoice and rejoice in Christ Jesus. Now that word rejoice is the same word Paul translated glory, or he said glory in Galatians 6:14, our text. We glory only in Christ. We don't glory in our experience. We don't glory in our works. We glory in Christ. We look nowhere but him. We don't have confidence in anything else. We have confidence only in who he is and what he did. And the next thing Paul says is, we have no confidence in the flesh. Now, if you glory in Christ, you don't have any confidence in anything that has anything to do with your flesh or anybody else's flesh. The carnal mind is enmity against God. It's not subject to the law of God, neither can be. So then they that are in the flesh cannot please God. You don't have any confidence in the flesh. God forbid that I should glory, save in the cross of our Lord Jesus Christ, who he is and what he accomplished on Calvary's tree, my everything in salvation. And then he said in verse, the end of the rest of the verse, by whom the world is crucified unto me, and I unto the world. Now, if I glory in the cross, the world, and that's not talking about planet Earth and God's beautiful creation. It's talking about the world that doesn't know God, the world that has no love for the gospel. What John said, all that's of the world, the lust of the flesh, the lust of the eyes, and the pride of the life, is not of the Father, but of the world. In light of the cross, I see the world as having no more value than a crucified thing. Now, if I ever see the cross, I'll see the world in that light. If I've never seen the glory of the cross, I can't see the world in that light. But if I ever see the glory of the cross and say with Paul, God forbid that I should glory save in the cross of the Lord Jesus Christ, I'll see the world for what it is, no more value than a crucified thing. The religion of the world, the maxims of the world, the desires of the world, I'll see them no more as a crucified thing. And the world's going to see me in the same light. If I glory in the cross, the world's going to place no more value on me than someone dead and crucified. Bury them and get them out of my sight. No love from the world. Now, have you, have I, ever with Paul said from the depths of our heart, God forbid that I should glory, save in the cross of our Lord Jesus Christ, by whom the world is crucified unto me, and I unto the world. Upon the cross of Jesus, mine eyes at times can see the very dying form of one who suffered there for me.

0: from my smitten heart with tears, two wonders I confess, the wonders of his glorious love and my own worthlessness. I take, O cross, thy shadow for my abiding place. I ask no other sunshine than the sunshine of his face, content to let the world go by, to know no gain or loss, my sinful self, my only shame, my glory, all.
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3: Okay, we're going to be in Psalm 101 tonight for the last time, at least for the short term. But we've gone through it twice. Now, this is a third part. And I wanted to go through this because we didn't get to it last time, and I think it's an important aspect of this psalm. In our first look at this psalm, we saw that the psalm speaks of Christ and that he sings, as it says in verse 1, of mercy and judgment, and he himself has pledged, as it says in the psalm, in many different ways, I will behave myself wisely in a perfect way, and I will walk within my house with a perfect heart, in verse 2, and many other things like that. I will set no wicked thing before my eyes, verse 3. I hate the work of them that turn aside. It will not cleave to me. A froward heart shall depart from me. I will not know a wicked person. Whoso privily slandereth his neighbor, him will I cut off. Him that hath a high look and a proud heart, will not I suffer, won't allow it, won't tolerate. So you can see that the Lord Jesus Christ in these things, he spoke what he determined to do and did it. Okay, so that was our first look at this psalm. And throughout that, it's a blessed thing to see how Christ is the one who this psalm is speaking of and that he fulfilled it in his own person and work as our representative and as our substitute. Because he is our righteousness and his wisdom, as it says in verse 2, behaving himself wisely, his perfections and his holiness are our perfections, our holiness before God. That's what the believer relies on. We know that from the New Testament because so many places God has said that he has made us in Christ to be wisdom, righteousness, sanctification, and redemption, or that Christ is the end of the law for righteousness to everyone that believeth. And by one man's disobedience, many were made sinners, so by the obedience of one shall many be made righteous. And the Apostle Paul says in Philippians 3, for example, that he considered all that he had ever done to be worthless dung, and he wanted only to be found in Christ, and not having his own righteousness, but Christ's righteousness. So these things are prevalent throughout the New Testament, and it is a great blessing, and we see it here and are comforted by it in the first case because it applies to the Lord, and therefore it applies to his people. The second time we looked at this psalm, we were trying to see how mercy rejoices against judgment, and in a way that it triumphs because mercy is in the Lord Jesus Christ through his precious blood has satisfied and brought delight to God in judgment. All of God's justice has been pleased, satisfied in Christ. And that again is a major, it's probably what I would consider the major theme of Scripture. And let me just give you an example of how that theme is prevalent throughout Scripture. Remember in the book of John, the Gospel of John, how John the Baptist spoke of Christ. Remember the two prominent things that he said about him. Number one, he's the Son of God. And number two, he's the Lamb of God. So those two things include really the wide scope of the Gospel. Christ, who is God, offered himself to God as the Lamb of God for our sins. And so when we see in this psalm mercy and truth as mercy and judgment, we see then that in Christ shed blood, the sacrifice he gave of himself to God for our sins, that was mercy. And that mercy in Christ has pleased God in all of his justice, so the judgment that was rendered by mercy causes both mercy and judgment, peace, God's righteousness and peace to kiss. There's an embrace between these things that to us seem at tension, but they're not at tension. They're actually harmoniously magnified in the Lord Jesus Christ. So that was the second aspect of this psalm that we looked at, and we spent a good bit of time last week. Now this week, I want to look at this psalm as David wrote it. And I know that David understood, and I've made this claim, and I believe it's true, that David understood that when he wrote this psalm, he was speaking primarily of Christ. But he also was speaking as a king who was coming into his throne. Because when you see it, "I will sing of mercy and judgment, unto thee, O Lord, will I sing." Throughout the psalms, for example, Psalm 89 and 14, the throne of God is established in judgment, in justice, and also in mercy. And I'll remind you by reading that verse, Psalm 89 and verse 14. He says, "Justice and judgment are the habitation of thy throne." So this is God's throne, justice and judgment. That's where they dwell, God's throne. "Mercy and truth shall go before thy face." There they are together, judgment, mercy, truth, justice. It's all there. It's reconciled in God's throne. Only God can do what God has done, which is to justify the ungodly in mercy and truth, in judgment. So when David is speaking these words as King David, then he's like a believer. He is a believer. We know he is. And so I want to read through this psalm, looking at it from David's perspective, because this is the perspective a believer has, I think. And we see how, I want to state it at the outset, that through this psalm, we see how God is teaching us that he causes the truth of the gospel to be an experience in our life. And hopefully that'll become clear as we go through this. So verse 1, it says, "I will sing of mercy and judgment, unto thee, O Lord, will I sing." As the king, he understood that justice was necessary for the throne, for his throne to be administered under God's delegated authority and on behalf of God among men, then it also needed to be a throne of justice and judgment and mercy and truth, just like it says in Psalm 89:14. So he's singing of mercy and judgment in this way as the king who's coming into his kingdom, being anointed by God to be king over Israel. He said, "Unto thee, O Lord, will I sing," because it's God's mercy and God's truth and judgment that he's speaking of. And then he says in verse 2 and following through verse 5, for verses 2 through 5, notice how he pledges these things. "I will behave myself wisely in a perfect way. Oh, when wilt thou come to me?" You can see that David is dependent upon the Lord to come to him and to enable him to rule as king. And he's resolved to behave perfectly and wisely. And he did, for the most part. He says, "Oh, when wilt thou come to me? I will walk within my house with a perfect heart. I will set no wicked thing before mine eyes. I hate the work of them that turn aside. It shall not cleave to me." To turn aside means to turn aside from the way. Of course, Christ is that way. There's only one narrow way, and that's the way of life, the way of salvation, the way to heaven. It's the way of Christ. He's the way to the Father. He brings us into glory. He brings us to glory. We don't bring ourselves. That's why the way is so narrow, is because men don't understand. They cannot bring to God anything that God can accept, especially themselves. And so he says, "I hate the work of them that turn aside. It shall not cleave to me." And then he goes on, verse 4, "A froward heart shall depart from me. I will not know a wicked person." And he's talking about the things that follow. "Whoso privily slandereth his neighbor, him will I cut off. Him that has a high look, a proud heart, will I not tolerate or suffer. So these are pledges that David as king is making as he begins to take the throne he's been appointed and anointed to take by God, over God's people. And so you can see his resolve in these things. He's determined to do the right thing, isn't he? Now, take that as the attitude of the believer, knowing what is pleasing to God, because we know how God himself rules. We want to do right, don't we? We want to be merciful. We want to have integrity, as judgment would suggest, or equitable. We don't want to be partial in our judgment. We want to be merciful to the needy, merciful to those who have needs and are poor and are oppressed, are destitute, are fatherless, are widows. We want to be merciful to them, and we don't want to do things in order to gain the praise of men or to gain from men by their reward. We want to do everything as unto the Lord. That's the believer's desire, isn't it? But let's go on to read this in verse 6 and following. He says, "My eyes shall be upon the faithful of the land, that they may dwell with me. He that walketh in a perfect way, he shall serve me. He that worketh deceit shall not dwell within my house. He that telleth lies shall not tarry in my sight." Okay. In verse 8, finally, he says, "I will early destroy all the wicked of the land, that I may cut off all the wicked doers from the city of the Lord." Now, there's many ways, as I tried to enumerate a week or so ago, that David intended to do right but failed. And I say that because, let me just remind you, remember Bathsheba. Here David is. Things are going well. He's had the kingdom now. His enemies are being destroyed. God is with him. He's given him wisdom, lots of things. And then he commits adultery and murder, and he hides it, and he doesn't do anything until the prophet Nathan exposes him. And so God had to come to him. All right, so here's a man obviously anointed by the Spirit of God. So God, he was one of the Lord's people, and yet he fell grievously. So consider the words of this psalm now, and consider just that one thing. David failed to do what he wanted to do. And that's Romans 7, isn't it? "The good that I would, I do not. The evil which I would not, that I do. So then it is no more I that do it, but sin that dwelleth in me." Those are the words of Romans 7. And this is the words of the Apostle Paul. We know these are the words of a man of God, someone in whom the Spirit of God dwells, just like David. Now, David was prominent in Old Testament scriptures. Two men, really, were prominent when we consider the Lord Jesus Christ, Abraham and David. And, for example, the first chapter of Matthew in the New Testament and also in Luke, the genealogy of Christ is given, and Abraham and David are right there in that genealogy. Christ had to be a descendant of Abraham and of David, or he couldn't be the Savior of his people, because God had pledged and promised to Abraham to save, to justify the ungodly through him. And so he had to descend from Abraham, and then also he would rule over God's people forever because he would be the son of David, so he had to also descend from David. And so these two men are held up prominently, not only in that way, but also in the book of Romans. In chapter 4, both Abraham and David are brought to support the truth of the gospel, that we're justified not by what we do, but by what Christ has done. Before God, we are not accepted by anything we do. In fact, if we attempt to do in order to be approved of God, to gain his acceptance and his approval, if we expect God to recognize our efforts, whether it be mental or our, what we say, what we know, or what we do, anything that's from us or our inherent value or any of those things, then God says then he's going to reward us according to our works, what we deserve. That's the very worst possible situation we could face, to be rewarded by God in all of his holiness for what we really are and what we really do and think. But wonderfully in the gospel, and it's revealed in Romans chapter 4, Abraham first and then David are both brought forward in order to prove that God never, ever, and will never justify a man by what he is or what he does, but for Christ's sake alone. It says in verse 5 of Romans 4, to him that worketh not, does not work, does not attempt to gain approval or acceptance or justification or make himself holy before God by what he can do. That man who does not work but believes on him who justifies the ungodly, his faith is counted for righteousness. And then he refers to Abraham and the account God gave of him, and then to David. So I bring that forward to show how important David was and Abraham was, but specifically David. Because in Romans chapter 4, now, this is David talking. I want to read it as it's written there in Romans 4. Let me turn there for we get it right. He says in Romans 4 and verse 6, even as David also, like Abraham, describes the blessedness of the man unto whom God imputes righteousness without works. He doesn't do work, and yet God says he's righteous. God, in his accounting, in God's accounting, he says, this man is righteous. That's a blessed man. That's what David says. Now think about that statement. Think about what David said. Blessed is the man to whom God imputes righteousness without works. Because in Psalm 101, he's talking about what he's going to do. He's pledging all these things. I'm not going to do this. I'm not going to do that. I am going to do this. I am going to do that. David knew that his works would not justify him before God, based on Romans chapter 4. He says, without works, God imputes righteousness. That is a blessed man. So David is preaching justification by the free gift of righteousness, that righteousness being the obedience and blood of Christ, charged or counted ours by God out of pure grace, without any work on our part. We did nothing. In fact, we were opposed to God. We were enemies and sinners and without strength and hostile in our minds and alienated, all these things that are mentioned throughout the New Testament, by wicked works. And the Old Testament, our heart was deceitful above all things, desperately wicked. Every imagination of the thoughts of our hearts was only wicked, continually evil. So, and out of the heart of man, Jesus says, comes all these things. Sin comes from our heart. Okay, but yet, David says, the man who is justified, counted righteous by God without works, that is the blessed man. Of course, he's quoting from Psalm 32, where it says in Romans 4, verse 7, he quotes from Psalm 32, he says, blessed are they whose iniquities are forgiven and whose sins are covered. So that covering of our sins is the cleansing and the clothing. We're cleansed by the blood of Christ. We're clothed in the righteousness of Christ. He says, blessed is the man to whom the Lord will not impute sin. Now, he was saying here, the Apostle Paul is saying, that is justification by the imputed righteousness, God imputing that righteousness, which was worked out by the Lord Jesus Christ. Okay? That's the gospel, right? Christ died for our sins. That's the way God takes our sins away. And David is celebrating that in Psalm 32. The Apostle Paul is referring to David in Romans chapter 4. And in Psalm 101, we have this man who firmly believed that he was justified before God by free grace because of the redemption that is in Christ Jesus. That's the righteousness that's imputed to us, Christ's redeeming work. Okay, so we know then that all of David's resolve coming into his kingdom then is a good, it was a good desire, and it reflects a man who really wants to conform in his life to what God is, to what Christ is. And yet, in the matter of Bathsheba, he horribly fails, doesn't he? He just horribly fails. And then there were many other times, and I mentioned them the other day, where he put up with men who he unwisely did things with men who were wicked. And I mentioned Absalom and Ahithophel, his counselor, or his captain, Joab, or Ziba, the man who he put over the goods that he gave to Mephibosheth. Ziba lied about Mephibosheth, slandered Mephibosheth, but yet David swallowed it hook, line, and sinker. And Mephibosheth, everything was taken from Mephibosheth and given to Ziba. And so at the end of it, David had to tell Mephibosheth, well, you get to sit at the king's table. And Mephibosheth said, that's fine with me. Ziba can take everything. All I want is the king, which is true of all believers and Christ. So, but other things too. Remember Psalm 51. That was the confession of David. And how sweet that psalm is. David confessed his sin. David confessed his sin. That's what he did. How could he do that unless he knew that God was gracious? In Psalm 130, he says, if you would mark iniquities, who could stand? But there's forgiveness with thee that thou mayest be feared. And so in Psalm 51, he says, have mercy upon me, O God, according to thy loving kindness, not according to me or my innocence, but according to your loving kindness, according to the multitude of your tender mercies. So see, he's asking God to be gracious to him according to his mercies, not according to David's sin or his own works. And you can read that psalm, and it's delightful, Psalm 51. But I want to read verse 14 of that psalm. Deliver me from blood guiltiness. He was a murderer. He asked God to deliver him from blood guiltiness. And then he says, O God, thou God of my salvation, and my tongue shall sing aloud of thy righteousness. That seems contrary to anything that's just, doesn't it? How could God let a murderer go free and it be righteous? How could anyone hearing David sing of God's righteousness, knowing that he had murdered Uriah the Hittite and took his wife, how could anyone tolerate someone singing like that? Well, because again, that righteousness was established by God in the Lord Jesus Christ. God made him sin for us, made Christ sin, who knew no sin, that we might be made the righteousness of God in him. That's what David's singing about. That's what he said in Psalm 32 about how blessed it was that the man would be justified by God without works. Okay? So Psalm 101 is flowing then from a man who knows this. He's obviously a believer, a man who confesses his sin, and yet he fails a lot. His life is marked by many failures, and I just named a few. And the thing is, you might wonder, well, how could David be a man after God's own heart and yet do these things? Bathsheba, the poor judgment with Ziba, or Absalom, allowing Absalom to build up this resistance and eventually rebel against his father in a coup with Ahithophel and all the men that were with him. How could he allow this conspiracy to take place? Because he was tolerating Absalom because Absalom was his own son. He was overlooking what he should have been looking for. And then there was the thing of where he numbered Israel, remember? And so the question is how could this man do those things? Well, it's the same thing with us. And that's what I'm getting to here. Is David is like every believer in this psalm. We want to do the right thing. We want to be, if I could say it this way, we want to do right. We want to be right, don't we? But this is the problem is that when we're living this life of faith, the way that God deals with us is that he at times will bring things into our life that seem sudden, unexpected, and we don't have time to respond to them properly, and so we just respond. Or it's even worse, like with the matter of Bathsheba. He wasn't like, oh, I just responded to a complex situation in the wrong way. No, he went after this. He pursued the lust of his own heart. So you can see then that there were times, or like when he numbered Israel, there were times when God removed the restraint from David so that David acted according to his own nature, his own sinful nature, and then he was brought back, like in the confession of Psalm 51 or Psalm 32, or even after he numbered Israel, he said, I've sinned, you know, and God gave him those choices. So what we see then is through the failures, through these times when the Lord brings temptation in to test the man, he tests us too. He tests us, and sometimes that testing is simply allowing us to do what we want to do. And that brings all the consequences that sin brings. Sorrow, grief, depression, a feeling of being forsaken, misery. And in Psalm 102, which is the psalm that follows this one, sounds like that. In this psalm, in verse 6, Psalm 102, verse 6, he says, I'm like a pelican of the wilderness. Pelicans belong at the ocean, not in the wilderness, not in the desert. There's nothing in the desert for a pelican. He says, I'm like an owl of the desert. Owls belong in trees or in barns looking for mice, not in the desert. He says, I watch and am as a sparrow alone upon the housetop. Sparrows don't do well when they're alone. They're always together. And so you can see that's the result of this failure. I wanted to do right. I failed to do right. I understand that I'm saved by grace because of the righteousness of Christ. And yet I failed in a way that has left me in a horrible condition. And now what? Well, David's response was he confessed his sin, didn't he? He just confessed his sin. And he pleaded that God would have mercy on him for goodness found in him on the basis of what God would find in his own name, his own character, his own person. In fact, all that God is, that brought forth Christ as our propitiation, as our Redeemer and our surety, all that God did in our salvation. The Lord has become my salvation. So David was pleading according to God and his character in him becoming his salvation. That's the way he could sing aloud of his righteousness, even though he was blood guilty.
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1: A one, a two, a one, two, three, go!

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That was Mickey Gailey. I'm Ashley Blank. Now here's a guy who's out doing a lot of shows. You know, he has been touring nonstop for over a year, and he's going to continue to

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All right, let's see a show of hands. Who has leftover food still in the refrigerator from the 4th of July? If so, go ahead, ditch it. 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

0: 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A lot of times we are attracted to people with initials just like ours.
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0: Lots of NASCAR action yesterday at Echo Park and Lime Rock. Matter of fact, in the Craftsman Truck Series, the Liuna 150, Grant Enfinger picks up his first win of the season. And in the O'Reilly Auto Parts race last night, Justin Allgaier wins the Focus Telt 250. Now your cup race going on tonight, the Quaker State 400. Denny Hamlin currently at the top of the points in that series. All right, meanwhile, more music on the way here. Good stuff from Linda Ronstadt right after this.
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All right, we've got more music. I'm Dave Sanders. Stick around. That's what you're here for. And it's getting hot out there. Gary Allen coming up and nothing on but the radio.

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yeah, Red Rider, this is the Cottonmouth in the Psycho Billy Cadillac, come on. Haw. 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

0: Yeah, good stuff. Johnny Cash on this Sunday. Good to have you tuned in. If you like that, we've got more music. Roger Miller coming up. Buckle up. We're going to hit the road right after this.
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0: Oh, yeah. Good stuff from Conway Twitty and Linda On My Mind. 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
1: I feel tears welling up, calling deep inside like my heart sprung a big break.

0: The Race Is On. Good to have you tuned in this weekend. And if you're thinking about a dessert, well, Dolly Parton's and adding another sweet option to her growing food collection and a new line of desserts called Cookies and Custard Frozen Desserts, of course, in the freezer section. The lineup includes three flavors inspired by classic American desserts, and they are banana cream, chocolate mud pie, and vanilla shortbread.
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1: It was back in 63 when eating my cooking got the better of me, so I asked this little girl I was going with to be my wife. Well, she said she would, so I said I do. But I'd have said I wouldn't if I'd have just knew how saying I do was gonna screw up all of my life. Well, the first few years weren't all that bad. I'll never forget the good times we had, cause I'm reminded every month when I send her the child support. Well, it wasn't too long till the lust all died, and I'll admit I wasn't too surprised the day I come home and found my suitcase sitting out on the porch. Well, I tried to get in, she changed the lock. Then I found this note taped on the mailbox that said, "Goodbye, Turkey, my attorney will be in touch." So I decided right then and there I was gonna do what's right, give her a fair share. But brother,

ain't heard nothing yet. Why, they give her the color television set, then they give her the house, the kids, and both of the cars. See? Well, then they start talking about child support, alimony, and the cost of the court. Didn't take me long to figure out how far in the toilet I was. I'm telling you, they have made a mistake, cause it adds up to more than this cowboy makes. Besides, everything I've ever had worth taking, they've already took. While she's living like a queen on alimony, I'm working two shifts, eat bologna, asking myself,

0: shaft. 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I let my wife tote it. I'm gonna be carrying food stamps. You get it, Judge? I'm gonna be just. That's not funny, huh?
1: Harry Reid, good to have you along. Stick around. You're here for music. We've got more set up for you if you've got the time. We've got the tunes. George Strait on the way with Baby Blue.

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0: Oh, yeah, I'm a stand-by-my-woman man, Ronnie Millsap. Good to have you tuned in. Hope your weekend is going well. Keep it here for more music. We're going to slide off those satin sheets after this.
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0: 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All right, more music for you, too. 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

Music from the Judds on this 12th of July. And if you like that, we've got more music on the way. 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John Anderson and the classic She Just Started Liking Cheating Songs.

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Alaska's classic country, 100.9.

0: Music from Tom T. Hall on this Sunday. Hopefully you're having a good weekend. Thanks for spending a little bit of it with us. We won't disappoint either. We've got more music on the way and a good one from Tammy Wynette. And your good girl's gonna go bad.
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0: A song for your Sunday, Charlie Pride and Kiss an Angel. Good morning. All right, stick around. We got more of what you tuned in for right after this.
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0: Hope you're having a good weekend. Baseball, lots of baseball being played. The power rankings coming into this weekend's action. The top five, the Dodgers, followed by the Brewers, the Tampa Bay Rays, the Braves, and the Cubbies.
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0: Elvis and Don't Cry, Daddy. Everything's going to be all right. World Cup action, and of course, England wins, Argentina wins, and then the next World Cup game coming up on Tuesday as France is taking on Spain.
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Speaking of Junior, I hope you're having a fun weekend. We've got more music for you. Don't worry about that. We've got some home fires we'll keep burning, and a good one from Ronnie Millsap right after this.

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Alaska's classic country, 100.9.

0: sitting out in the Rose Garden on this 12th day of July. And more music on the way. If you've got the time, we've got some tunes. Matter of fact, Glenn Campbell's him. Good advice in life. Try a little kindness.
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Darling, I've wasted a lot of years not seeing the real you. But tonight your beauty is shining through. And I never took the time to let you know. So before he takes you away, please let me say.

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0: 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Is anybody going to San Antonio? Charlie Pride. All right, stick around. We got more music and a good one. Anne Murray, a love song on the way.
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There's a

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